hearing a lot about words that describe the social media negatively these days. Some of the people say that it has been a spoiler. And even some of the people say that it's the main reason that it's destroying the Eritrean community, which is not true. This is just like a knife is used to cut fruits, while others use it to kill people. But where are my manners? My name is Aram Simon, and I've came from Warsaw Middle School to present to you about the benefits and the advantages of the social media. So, social media is an interactive form of media that allows users to interact with and also to establish each other, generally by the internet. For today, I'm just gonna use some four clear points. And my first point is connecting people. As mobile phones are here to connect us with larger numbers of people, social media is even here to connect us with thousands and millions more of people. This is simply new brain, new idea. And even the more we meet new persons, the more our knowledge gets wider and wider. And this everything compares with your age, with your ethnicity, with your culture, even with your language. And in social media, we might not find people who are exactly like us, but we might find people who have the same dreams, who have the same hobbies, who have the same likes, even who speak the same language like us, without paying a penny. We don't even need to buy for a cup of coffee. It could be anywhere. It could be in the bus station. It could be at work. It could be at the office. Even it could be in a toilet with no cost or high income. And I'm sure that you, that we, are gonna need to connect with people, not just with the people that we know, but also with the people that we don't know. And that's how we're gonna make a better connection, a better relationship, even with the entire world. My second point, which is controlling software. There are billions and billions of people that use social media, and they are in different characters, in different races, in different behaviors, and they are even in different countries. And they are the ones that are expressing unnecessary videos and behaviors all over their country. So in order to forbid this, there's a software. Not just on social media, but on TVs, mobile phones, and also on other electronics. For example, let's get by your favorite application, that is TikTok. Most of us over here may be thinking that TikTok is an American app, but it's not. The real TikTok is a Chinese application made by a Chinese virgin and just only to function in China. And the order they made their own version is because they wanted to forbid unnecessary videos and behaviors all over their country. This software never allows any bad videos. It's even disconnect you or delete your account if you ever got a tattoo. So this is the software that we need to function in Eritrea. We have a lot of educated applications, a lot of educated people. We just have to use any kind of method to control it. Simple. Third point, which is high income. These days, people got to get different kinds of works and jobs.

0: in the social media. And not only that, but anyone who wants to present any kind of handcrafts of his own asks for a job or look for someone that is lost or even make a face-to-face conversation with anyone at any time, even at any place. He could also have online classes, video calls, voice calls, and even texting and messaging his friends. They made our life easier that way. There's nothing impossible this time. For example, Amazon, Shen, and Alibaba are the most of the greatest companies that just got reached by the social media. And just social media didn't only just build influencers, but there were also none other simple people like us, but they become into billionaires, into stars. Kab ayni zigalala, kab libi galala, which is simply means you better keep seeing someone in order to remember. Otherwise, it's just too tiresome to just think about the people who aren't beside us. And from my conclusion is, people, let's look for our solutions, but not our evolutions. Let's look at the bright side of our future. The religious peoples once said, life is suffering. Yes, life is suffering. But what would you do with all of that suffer? They have given you a solution. Social media is your solution. So use it to make a better planet, to make a better world, to make a better future. Not just the future of you, not just the future of us, but for the future for the coming kids. They're going to need a better world. They're going to need a better country. And it's our duty, it's our responsibility to make that planet, to make that world.
1: My two questions are, first, there are many jobless people that try to get money from media. So to get the people's attention, they will try to send false information to media. False information, improper videos, just to get money. They don't care if they hurt the society. How can you stop the people? And I heard you say about TikTok. TikTok have a bad effect in our culture. Children or even young people that watch TikTok try to do the same thing as they do. Try to copy their dance style, hairstyle, dressing style. Can this affect our culture badly?
0: Are you even listening to me? Those two questions are the simple questions that I've ever heard. And they were also in my presentation. The first question is, as I told, you can use controlling software to control those bad videos and just only use the simple videos. And the second question is so simple. I've told you, the real TikTok is not good for our people. So let's use like the Chinese application version. It could also forbid those necessary videos and learn our kids and even learn us to become a better one, to become a better people. So if you are listening, I'm glad to continue my presentation again. But if you are, congrats.
1: First of all, good morning, dear judge and dear audience. My presentation about how media affects negatively in our nation. First of all, to know how media affects our negatively, we have to know what media. Media refers to the various way of communication, entertainment that connects with people and other people. Media tell stories, express idea, convey information, and entertain audience in many and different ways as people like. Media is a complex context that has been evolving over the years. Media develops day by day, and nowadays it has become a huge deal. Media is part of our daily life. We use media to communicate with people, to communicate with families, and to get news. It's true that media have many advantages and can be a powerful tool of communication and entertainment. But those advantages always depend how a person uses them wisely and precisely. And as a nation, I'm telling you that the disadvantages of media are far greater than the advantages of media. The disadvantages of media can contain, first, addiction and distraction. A person can spend way too many more time using media, scrolling to his phone, and seeing the videos that are being produced by media. By this, he can grow addiction to the media. Once he becomes addicted to the media, he will become distracted from his important responsibilities, tasks, and relationships. Second, eye damage. The bright light that comes from the screen of your mobile or TV can hurt your eye lens, leading to an eye damage. This is a common problem in nowadays. We see many people that wear eyeglasses, many young children, young boys that wear eyeglasses. This is mainly through that problem. The addiction of media is growing day by day, and as a result, the people who wear glasses are growing day by day. And this, my third reason is misleading information. Media can provide false information about something or someone. This can give you a false idea about your community, your society, even your nation. People might say these are personal problems. It only hurt one person, not a nation. It's true that they are personal problems, but they can affect a nation. For example, let's take the issue of addiction and distraction. One person can be addicted to media. This one person can spend way too many more time using media, scrolling to his phone, and seeing the videos that are being produced by media. But this one person needs to do work for the good of his country, like military work and office work. And media will not let him do his proper work because it's distracting him. And my second reason is because a nation is formed by a group of individuals. If one individual is affected by the disadvantages of media, another will be affected, and this will continue until the nation is damaged. And there are other public disadvantages that I can tell you that can damage a nation. First of them is public manipulation. Media can manipulate the public by many and different ways. It can manipulate them by sending false information. For example, someone can say that

0: that a person had done something bad or something forbidden. The society of that person will go against him since they heard he'd done something bad. The person who shared the video was able to manipulate the whole public or to gain them just by this one false information. And my second reason is political information. A person can give away a political information about his country to other countries. This can lead to a major political disaster. This is all because the communication of media is not limited. And my third reason is racism and localism. People might communicate with others, different people that are black and white, men and women. In the early age, the white people used to enslave the black people. But still, nowadays, they think that they own the country that the black people live on. This is mainly because of the false idea that the media puts in their head. There are many countries that have been damaged through the disadvantage of media. One of those countries is Italy. In 2011, there was a false information about an earthquake in a small town of Italy. This earthquake said about 200 people died in this earthquake. But this information was false. And by this one measly false information, the government and many individual people were forced to take risky actions. Brainwashing of young people can happen by introducing very destructive videos, very improper videos as so. These videos can contain new styles, new dressing style, new hairstyle, and this can drop the cultures of Eritrea. Second, media or the people who use media attempt to hurt the value of a society just to get money. They don't care if they hurt the society, they only care how to get money. So to take the people's attention, they will try to send false information, improper videos, just to get money from media. And my third reason is spoiling young children. Young children are going to be spoiled by the videos they see in media. TikTok is part of media. So the videos they see in TikTok, they will try to copy them. The dances they see, they will try to copy them. So they forget their culture, they forget where they came from. And my fourth reason is media has also affecting families. Families will not find time to spend together. Media will spread the family. In this time, you rarely see any families that spend time together. This is all because the attraction of people throughout the media and destructive videos that media produces. So, in conclusion, media is very bad. It can hurt the society or it can hurt our nation in a very bad way by the reasons I listed above and more. So, for our nation, for the good of our country, for the good of Eritrea, it's good that we don't use media. Thank you for listening.
1: Oh my God. I was amazed. Social media and technology are two parts that cannot separate each other.
0: Yeah.
1: So you're saying we don't have to use social media, but you're using technology. So how could you separate them?
0: Yeah, we use technology. Social media is a part of communication. We just have to separate the communication, the news part, the false information, the things that hurt from
1: really?
0: The social media. All the things that hurt. Social media is bad, suffering.
1: That's
0: like
1: the
0: you
1: answer.
0: Said.
1: I've told you. Why are you using technology and not using social media? If you're using technology, then you better use social media. Because we use social media with technologies. But you're just only using technology, but
0: yeah.
1: Not social media.
0: Technology is important. Social media is bad.
1: Social media is bad.
0: Yeah.
1: And technology. Then how could you separate both of them? They're just like brothers, like twin brothers. So can you separate twin brothers?
0: Yeah.
1: No, you can't.
2: Let's give them a loud clap to both Aram Simon and Hermon Madani. Thank you.

0: Good morning, Minister of Ministry of Education, Dr. Halima Mohammed. Dear audience, respected judges and students, my name is Mary Natedras. Now, I am here to convince you how social media has improved our progress as a nation. Imagine a world when your voice can reach millions, when your ideas can spark movements, and when your passion can connect you across borders. Welcome! Today, we will be exploring the dynamic world of social media. All clouds do not bring rain. Similarly, all the technologies in our world have positive and negative impacts. But it is a proven fact that the advantages of social media far outweigh the disadvantages. Oxford Dictionary defines social media as a form of digital communication that allows users to form online networks and communities for socializing, sharing information, and posting user-created content. So now, let's explore the topic. Social media, the use of social media is increasing rapidly. In 2025, social media had more than 5 billion global users, which is equal to more than 68% of the world's population. Most of these people use social media to stay connected with their family or friends, to get quick access for information and research, to get access for online learning, for business and marketing opportunity, and finally, for opportunities of remote employment. You know where I got this? From social media. But how can it improve our progress as a nation? My first point is participation in conferences. In Addis, at the headquarters of African Union, a virtual conference was organized in August 2024, which involved 35 AU members, including Eritrea. So, isn't social media helping us to participate in conferences? Of course it is. Second point, use an individual life. I'm pretty sure that almost all of the people here, even the judges, use Facebook, Instagram, Imo, WhatsApp, even Google. Aren't this part of social media? Of course they are. Third point, political development. In the Tunisian Revolution in 2011, people used Facebook to organize meetings. So, our government can use social media to inform their opinions to public, interact with citizens, monitor public opinions and activities, and finally, educate the public about risks and public health. Fourth point, advantage for adolescents. Adolescents can learn basic technical and social skills that are essential in society. Also, they are able to strengthen their relationships by keeping in touch with their family or friends, make more friends, and participate in community engagement activities and services. Fifth point, improvement in health and safety. Virtual meetings using social media reduce the exposure to contagious disease, such as COVID-19 and other pandemic disease, by eliminating the need of in-person contact. Also, leading surgeons around the world are supervising difficult surgeries across the globe. Sixth point, professional development and networking. Social media sites offer opportunities for professional development, networking, for stabilizing and improving our country. For example, you can buy any wedding instruments from applications such as Shein. This is already being used by Eritrean brides. But do you think we are being affected by social media? Of course not. Thanks to the teachers and the leadership in Eritrea, they're always helping us to be vigilant about the disadvantage of social media. In this connection, parents also advise us to look before we leap. So we have to be conscious of what people say in social media. We have to impress what we hear or read in social media by utilizing our intelligence. As they say, there is more than one way to skin a cat. As a conclusion, in a world increasingly connected, social media is not just a platform. Guess what it is? It is a bridge. It is common for creativity, a marketplace for ideas, and a powerful tool for change. So let's use social media not just to share, but to contribute, to learn, and create a world we can all be proud of. Thank you for listening.
1: My first question is, there are people who committed suicide because of social media. You can't even control your users, so how can you say you have a lot of cure at this rate?
0: First, I want to tell you that are not suicides that are formed now, because it is being controlled by the companies that are producing the social media sites. These companies control all the people who use the social media. And if this isn't enough, of course it is enough, but if this isn't enough, the government also controls the sites, so people can't do this, and now we are safe.
1: As you can say, it is not enough. And can you mention some softwares that control?
0: Not softwares, the people.
1: The
0: people who produce the social media sites control it, and the government also controls it. So no one can attack.
1: How can they control it? How?
0: There are some softwares that control

0: cyber attacks and the that's
1: yes, I'm asking about those softwares. Mention them.
0: These softwares are are softwares that control the social media sites such as that's WhatsApp, Imo, Google, and other social media sites controls, for example, WhatsApp controllers.
1: But those kind of platforms, they don't control. They just are
2: you
1: using
2: can proceed to your second question.
1: Okay, you said that social media helps us to, you know, organize meetings, political meetings. But what can you do if a political meeting is hacked by another enemy?
0: We're rounding on the same circle. The answer is the same. They are controlled. They can't be hacked because they are controlled. And these meetings, they are political meetings. They are big meetings. You think they can be organized without the controllers?
1: Okay, tell me the controllers. You're just rounding on our Facebook, email, Twitter.
0: Yes, you're using. If you're organizing the meeting through WhatsApp, for example, there are WhatsApp controllers and the government also controls it. And if it's a big, and we're saying it's a big, or it's a political meeting. So,
1: but
0: of course, there are controllers.
1: You know, I just feel really upset every time I think about this presentation. Thinking of it made me lose my mind. Because you know what? It just reminds me of people who just got connected with electronic materials for nonsense, totally for no reason. And the more they get to know it, the more they got connected with it. The more they got out of humanity, and the more they got cruel, the more they got to live, what did they call it? The Neverland. Weird name, right? It's a weird name. I don't even know what that is. They call it a dream world. They call it imaginative world. What? Why do we need this? Neverland cannot save us from problems. Why don't we use the Neverland to just escape from reality? If it could solve all our problems, everybody would use it. But it can't. Now, as I can see your eyes, I can see my reflection, and it reminds me that I'm getting too emotional for introducing mining. Ladies and gentlemen, let me present the greatest natural intelligence Yokai Mizgina came from the naturally beautiful school, the Northwestern School, Warsaw Middle School. And I came here to defend the nature and the naturally created humans, which means all of you, including you. So let's dive in. But before that, I need to ask you a question that's been running on my mind lately. Have you ever dreamt about, or maybe thought about the future of the Earth in the few years, by any chance? So I'll guess I'll probably get two kind of answers. The social media users, they will say a world with the high standard technology and everything being performed by computer system. And if you are like me, of course, against it, you will think of human being getting more and more useless, which made our purpose of life nothing, totally nothing. Can you just think of it? We're humans, we have one species, but we have different way of thinking. But the people, some people who have different background, different behavior, even different location, have the same ending point. Why? Because of social media. Can you see it? Okay, social media, they call it interactive form of media, but I call it a package of distracting warriors. So for the distracting warriors, I prepared four defensive players. The first one, diminished way of thinking. The second one, brainwashing. Third, time management. And fourth, of course, mindset. Let's start with the first one, diminished way of thinking. So as we all know, the social media users waste too much time on it and they can't think further. They know as much or less of their platforms. Why that? I mean, they spend too much time. They will never have a vast mind. They just use it. They just stand on one point. They use it. They don't move either to left, not to right. They know only one direction, backward. Ask them to take a step, backward. Second step, backward. Third step, backward. Their entire life is backward. Why that? You're just going backward. So what's the meaning of living if you're just going backward, right? But I tried to just tell them like a thousand times. I tried to tell them a thousand times, but I didn't understand because they're being brainwashed. Which led me to the second point, brainwashing. So this point is, this includes politics, by the way. Some countries have a strategy that says knowing how your enemy functions is a great way to win a war. So that means they can take your country from

0: you. The brainwashing is the stage where they wash your whole brain and fit it with what they want, which means they're using your brain as their weapon. You're thinking they're smart, but they're not. They're just only making you dumber, and they act they're smart. You're just wasting your time. And I will just explain the third point, time management. Okay, so I need a real eye contact for this one. I know some of you are parents. Some of you have teenager kids. So I know you guys had fight with your children every single day because you'd be mad they just spend your time scrolling TikToks. And the people that are back there, I know you're around my age, and I know you had the same issues with your parents. I know you fight with your parents with the same exact issue. You got to hate your parents because you thought they're being very strict, overly controlling, and fundless. But let me reveal the truth. The truth is our parents, with unconditional love, are right. I mean, we're spending our time on nonsense. You will have fun. Then what? The other day, you will have another fun. Then what? No skills, no future. Just like this. No voice to hear, no vision to see. Why are you guys ruining your future? Why that? You just have to fix the Western mindset of yours. Led me to the first point, mindset. Okay, mindset is built by repetitive idea. So I was thinking about beauty these days, so I decided, let me present them to them. Okay, as we all know, as I mentioned, beauty, the first thing that comes in your mind is being pretty or being handsome, the way you wear, the way you move or you walk or something like that. But no, that is not a beauty. The true beauty is inside you. You can see an ugly person with a pure heart. Is that beauty? Yes, true beauty. You can see a pretty girl with no heart. Is that beauty? No. Beauty is inside us. But because of social media, this is being ruined. Everything is being ruined. Not only beauty, everything. There are ugly people who just committed suicide. This is the one that I ask you. They committed suicide because of the word ugly. Just because they can't afford enough money. Why are you gonna do that? Envy, jealousy, they're no use. What you gotta do right now is just bounce back from the social media and return your life. You need future, you need skills. Social media took our life, our mindsets, our family, everything we have. And if you cannot fix it, I can predict that this is the end. Thank you.
1: Okay, it was a nice presentation, but I'm not convinced, so I have some questions. My first question is, how can you meet people at different places at the same time when you're absolutely desperate to see them?
0: Okay, let's think about this. She's saying, how can you meet 1,000 of people? Why do I need 1,000 of people? I need one. One that I trust. That's it. 1,000 people that I don't trust, that is corruption. Let me tell you that. Okay. That is a pure corruption.
1: Okay, you're getting my question wrong. Let me give you an example. For example, if a professional doctor is an asmara and three people are sick in different places, he cannot just visit them because when he's visiting the other person and the other person will die. Okay. So what can you do at this moment? Because the surgeon is in Asmara and the other sick people are in Mandafara, Asab, and Massawa, what can you do?
0: We've never been in this kind of situation. You are talking about meeting new people and now medical situation. Is that the only way you can beat others?
1: Why
0: no.
1: Do you think people are going to the other places to go to visit hospital because of lack of social media? But if there was social media, the surgeon who is in the
0: other... Are you explaining or asking?
1: I'm making the question clearer. Because you're getting my question wrong.
0: I get it. You're not making any sense. I get it, okay? Stop it right there. Let me tell you this. If you want any medical treatment, you have to go in person. That's what curious. That's what true curious. What are you going to do on your online? Face-to-face conversation, then what? Is that going to cure you? No.
2: You can proceed to your second question.
1: Okay, how can you get hot news? Like, how can you detect, for example, how can you detect the coming of locusts to invade your land without social media?
0: Okay, this question is perfect. Thank you. I was thinking about this. You know, the Facebook users, they got many news. God knows it's true or not. Who knows if it's true or not? There are many false rules in social media. That is the best way to spread the false news.
1: If the government is using social media, do you think the government can spread false news? No, it's not possible. The government tells
0: that... Okay, let me tell you this. I've been in your place. I know how to be blind. I know how is using social media. I know it. People use Facebook and not the political issues. Not all people watch that. Not all people watch the news that are spread by government. Not everyone, right?
2: Let's give them a loud clap to both of them. Both Marina Tedros and Eva Kabir. Thank you.

0: ዲ2 2003 ማለት 2003 ኮሚድ ንበብ 2003 ኢና ኢና ንብቦ 2003 ንብለን ኢና ቹዝ ኦኬ ኢን ቢ ኦን ሲ አት ዲ2 ኤክሰለንት እና ባይ ናምበር 4 ዘ ቪሌጀርስ ቱክ ዘ ኢንጁሪድ ማን ቱ ዘ ሆስፒታል ዳሽ ኤ ዶንኪ ባክ A at, B with, C by, D on. D on, excellent. Okay? 22. The question is dash. I can't answer it. A, difficult. B, easy. C, simple. D, not tough.
1: A, difficult.
0: A, difficult. Correct answer. Next.
2: Number
0: 21. 21. A sister is to brother, niece is to dash. A, uncle, B, nephew, C, aunt, D, cousin. A sister is to brother, niece is to dash. A, uncle, B, nephew, C, aunt, D, cousin.
2: Uncle.
0: Sorry. Okay. Nephew. Okay, next.
2: Number
0: 26. 26. Azhat is to our head, sock is to our dash. A, finger, B, hand, C, feet, D, neck. Azhat is to our head, sock is to our dash. A, finger, B, hand, C, feet, D, neck. I'm sorry, she missed.
2: See
0: fit. See fit. Okay, next.
2: Number
0: 19. Okay. A dash is used for hitting nails into wood. A, spanner, B, hammer, C, saw, D, mask.
2: B, hammer.
0: B, hammer. Excellent. All right.
2: Number
0: 25. Salem is a pretty lady. Minus. A. Salem is ugly. B. Salem is wise. C. Salem is beautiful. D. Salem is active.
2: C. Salem is beautiful.
0: Excellent. Yeah, okay. Next.
2: Number 24.
0: 24. Samson is not as strong as Haile. Minus. A. They have the same strength. B. Haile is weaker than Samson. C. Samson is stronger than Haile. D. They have different strengths. Samson is not as strong as Haile. Minus. Choice A. They have the same strengths. Choice B, Haile is weaker than Samson. Choice C, Samson is stronger than Haile. D, they have different strengths.
2: D, they have different
0: strengths. Excellent. She's... Okay, next.
2: Number
0: 20. 20. A boatsman dash a boat in the sea. A, rides. B, rows. C, flies. D, drives. A boatsman... Dash a boat in the sea. A, rides. B, rows. C, flies. D, drives.
2: Rice.
0: Again?
2: Drives.
0: Drives. I'm sorry. Submit it. Okay? Rows. A boatsman, rows.
2: 27.
0: 27. Here, conduct is bad. No one likes hair. The meaning of the word conduct is A, health, B, color, C, behavior, D, strength.
2: C, behavior.
0: C, behavior. Excellent.
2: 23.
0: A road is to a car. A railway is to dash. A, a ship. B, an airplane. C, a bicycle. D, a train.

0: DA trained, excellent. Now we finish English, we're going to move what to science questions. Okay, you're going to start it. We're going to start with Jordan Brane. Number
1: four.
0: The breaking down of complex substances into simpler soluble form is A, ingestion, B, digestion, C, absorption, D, ejection.
1: B, digestion.
0: B, digestion. Excellent. Number
1: one.
0: The blood vessels which carry blood from the body organ back towards the heart are A, arteries, B, veins, C, capillaries, D, arterioles. The blood vessels which carry blood from the body organ back to the world, heart are A, arteries, B, veins, C, capillaries, D, arterioles.
1: Veins.
0: Excellent. Question number eight. Aluminum is used in aircraft parts. This is because aluminum A, resists corrosion, B, is good heat conductor, C, is relatively light and strong, D, is good for food container.
1: C.
0: C, excellent. Number
1: five.
0: Which one of the following is liquid metal? A, bromine, B, chlorine, C, calcium, D, mercury.
1: D, mercury.
0: Excellent. Number
1: three.
0: Which of the following is true about regulation against heat gain? A, blood vessels become white. B, shivering of the body occurs. C, sweating stops. D, hairs of the body are erected.
1: Question.
0: Which one of the following is true about regulation against heat gain? True. A, blood vessels become white. B, shivering of the body occurs. C, sweating stops. D, hairs of the body are erected.
1: A.
0: Excellent.
1: Number
0: nine. The amount of heat energy needed to raise the temperature of 1 gram of water by 1 degree centigrade is called A, calorie, B, specific heat, C, heat capacity, D, Kelvin.
1: A, Kelvin.
0: Excellent. Okay, question.
1: Number two.
0: The type of joint that allows nodding and turning movement is called? She doesn't give me a chance. Excellent. Okay. Number
1: seven.
0: The second energy level or L shell of an atom can accommodate a maximum of?
1: Eight.
0: Excellent. They don't give me chance to give the choice.
1: Six.
0: Okay, listen. Azia calculation to Latrella as to Lala. A car accelerates uniformly from speed of 4 meters per second to speed of 28 meters per second in 3 seconds. What is its acceleration?
1: 8 meters per second.
0: Excellent. Excellent. I'm sure you have an idea of how to do this. Excellent. 24. Okay, we'll jump in. As if fill in the blanks. The cell organelle used for getting energy from food is? Excellent. Next. 25. The pesticide used to control rats and mice is?
1: Rodenticide.
0: Excellent. The vacuum space in a thermoflask prevents heat loss or gain by dash and dash.

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First, let us catch up with the major headlines. Meeting reviews progress in eradicating harmful practices conducted in Mandifera subzone. Eritrean community in Qatar holds Congress. More than 300 kidnapped victims rescued in a major operation in Nigeria. And Turkey unveils a draft law to reintegrate PKK militants to achieve peace. Proceeding with our reports. A meeting to review progress in eradicating harmful practices and ensuring children's rights in the southern region was conducted in Mandifera on 5th August. At the meeting, in which members of the committee overseeing activities to eradicate harmful practices from the region's 12 subzones took part, reports were presented on the progress registered thus so far and challenges encountered. Noting that the objective of the committee aimed at eradicating harmful practices that negatively affect the health of women, particularly female genital mutilation and underage marriage, by raising public awareness, Mr. Kalab Tesfasilase, Director General of Social Services in the region, said that awareness-raising activities involving about 148,000 people have been conducted over the past 6 months. Mr. Kalab went on to say that the awareness-raising activities focused on psychological, physical, and legal consequences of harmful practices. He called on the public to strengthen its participation in the efforts to nurse a healthy and productive society. The participants conducted extensive discussion on the reports presented and adopted various recommendations, including conducting a sustained

awareness raising activities and taking corrective measures against those who continue to practice the harmful tradition, noting that harmful practices cannot be eradicated within a short period. Mr. Habta Abtesfatsian, governor of the southern region, called for coordinated effort by all stakeholders. The Eritrean community in Qatar held its 10th Congress in Doha on 31st July under the theme Together for Bright Future. At the Congress, in which a number of nationals participated, Mr. Ali Ibrahim, Eritrea's ambassador to Qatar, commended the community's participation and contribution to the national development programs. He also called on the community to strengthen its organizational participation and mutual support. The participants conducted extensive discussion on the activity report presented and adopted various recommendations. They also adopted future program and elected a new executive committee. Commending the active participation demonstrated at the meeting, Ambassador Ali Ibrahim called for the participants to support the newly elected executive committee in all its activities. He also called on the committee to encourage nationals to strengthen their participation in the national affairs. The internal sports competitions of the Eritrean Air Force, which will be underway for a month, commenced on 5th August. Noting that internal sports competitions of the Eritrean Force develop from time to time, Major General Tkhlai Habtaselase, commander of the Eritrean Air Force, said that the program attests to the growth of sport activities being carried out at the national level. He also commended those who coordinated the successful sports competitions. Major Emmanuel Tesfagergis, Promotional and Information Staff Office at the Air Force, noting that international sports competitions are conducted every 2 years and involve football, volleyball, basketball, athletics, target shooting, and other sports. 8 clubs comprising participants of both gender are taking part in the competition. Major Emmanuel went on to say that the objective of the sports competition is to provide the Air Force Kinfi Club, which participates in all sports competitions of the Eritrean Defense Forces, with competent athletes. Straight ahead is our international news after a short break. Welcome back. Nigeria said more than 300 people abducted in separate attack have been rescued in a joint intelligence and security operation. In a statement on Wednesday, the country's presidency said 163 of them were kidnapped in February from Moro village in Kwara state, while 145 others were taken from Niger state. It was carried out by National Counterterrorism Center, involving members of the army, the police force, and the Department of State Services. The people rescued are reportedly receiving medical care at the military site before being reunited with their families. President Bola Ahmed Tinubu welcomed their liberation, describing the operation as a sign of improved coordination among security agencies. Kidnapping for ransom by criminal group Boko Haram-linked fighters and gang known as bandits is a major problem in Nigeria, especially in areas with little state presence. On our last report, Turkey's ruling alliance submitted a draft law parliament on Wednesday meant to achieve peace with Kurdistan Workers' Party, PKK, in a part protecting many former militants in prosecution of suspending prison sentence for some others. The draft law marks a leap towards ending insurgency that killed more than 40,000 people since 1984, showed deep discord at a home and fueled violence across borders in Iraq and Syria. It is backed by a major of lawmakers and is expected to pass assembly later this week, but Pals shows skepticism that it will bring lasting peace. Turkey's National Security Council would verify the group's disarmament, and the committee, including vice president, some ministers, and the head of MIT intelligence agency, would oversee the militants' surrender and disarmament under the bill. The committee would inform the parliament commission on proceeding of the process.

Dear viewers, we've come to the end of tonight's news. Let's have a quick recap of the headlines. Meeting reviews progress in eradicating harmful practices conducted in Mandifera Saffron. Eritrean community in Qatar holds Congress. More than 300 kidnapping victims rescued a major operation in Nigeria. Turkey unveils draft law to integrate PKK militants to achieve peace. And that was the news from ERA TV Studios. This has been the Lit Tahar reporting. Thanks for watching and have a good night.

0: Hello once again, dear viewers. You're watching Airy TV. Welcome to this special edition of Open Mic. My guest for this evening is Professor Muhammad Yaqub Janabi. He is a Tanzanian cardiologist and the current WHO Regional Director for Africa. Welcome to our program as you are visiting Eritrea.
1: Thank you very much.
0: Dear viewers, with over 30 years of experience in clinical medicine, health policy, and health systems strengthening, his regional priorities include universal health coverage, non-communicable diseases, local pharmaceutical manufacturing, and health security across Africa. He is currently visiting Eritrea, where he has met with ministers, government officials, and health practitioners, and toured the Azil Pharmaceutical Factory, the current referral hospital, the genomic sequencing center at the National Laboratory Center here in Eritrea, the Oroto Cardiac Center, as well as several other hospitals. Again, Professor, welcome to our program.
1: Thank you very much.
0: Okay, yeah, Your Excellency, you have met with ministers and other officials and toured the Azil Pharmaceutical Factory, the current referral hospital, the Oroto Cardiac Center, and several hospitals across Eritrea. What is your overall assessment of the country's health system strengths and the key challenges that remain?
1: Thank you for the good question. Yes, I arrived here on Friday, and I had an opportunity straight away that very Friday to meet the Minister of Foreign Affairs, to meet the Minister of Health, and then to meet the Minister of Information before I went to Oroto Teaching Hospital, where I visited the cardiology, the heart center, and the neonatology, where the baby is this premature. Overall, I have to be honest, the last regional director came to this country 20 years ago. I've never had an opportunity to visit here. So it was kind of a pleasant surprise to let me start with the hospital, because I'm a public health specialist and I'm a cardiology interventionist. It was a pleasant surprise to know that they are doing such major operations like holes in the heart, VSD we call them, ventricular septal defects. They do TOFU, when the blood vessels are placed wrongly when you are born. They deal with mitral, of course. Cardiology is not an easy thing, like other specialities, but to know that the kids are coming sick and then one day they are leaving the hospital breathing better, they start to turn pink, because with some of these diseases kids turn blue because of lack of oxygen. I could see the enthusiasm of the staff there.

0: how they look forward to make things even better. The cooperation which they are doing with the Italian team when they come. So it's a very commendable, because this advanced stage of management of heart diseases, when you start to treat, not conservatively, but with a surgical intervention with good results. The one thing which I noted there, I had an opportunity to train in a very advanced countries, in Japan, in the US, in Europe. But I could see there, with minimal equipment, people can improvise and do the surgeries successfully, because what a parent needs is not how much advanced equipment you have. What the parents need to see his or her baby breathing again properly, bringing back the childhood so the child can play with other kids, because normally these kids can't play much. They get tired because of some of the diseases. As I said earlier, you don't have enough oxygen, so you don't have enough energy, so you can't play. And they cry the whole night, and they cannot sleep flat, because when they sleep flat, the condition gets worse. Now they can get the normal sleep. So a very big up to the team there. And we shared, they have the details, one day interview them, what and how can WHO do, work together to take it now to the next level. With the ministers, they were very clear with the objective of the country, which is primary healthcare. And they know the priorities this country needs. So our job as WHO and other partners is to take the priorities and see how we can work together with the government to push the agenda of health for all better.
1: Okay, you've also visited the Azel pharmaceutical factory and the current referral hospital. What is your general impressions about that?
0: Let me start with Azel pharmaceutical. Again, another, because we drove for almost 2 hours and a half, and I said, I was just asking myself, oh, this is too far. Why the factory was not near Asmara? But when I arrived there, I understood. One, Karen is not, I had this imagination, maybe a very small place without infrastructure. The infrastructure is there, meaning the electricity is there, water is there. Of course, there are challenges, but there is water. When they were giving me a briefing that it's a joint venture, which first thing we as WHO really encouraged, the government cannot do 100%. So when they go with partnership, of course, the government has majority there. If my figures are correct, is 60% government and 60% Jordan. That's the only way to go forward in any country, not only Eritrea. Private-public partnership is advocated everywhere. So I was impressed that 30% of the essential medicines and IV drips for Eritrea, they are coming from there. So the expert there, I'll not forget the name of this gentleman called Simon, the manager of. He was very enthusiastic. Now I think we discussed the challenges, which again, I think we can work together, but they're on the right direction. I think what I discussed with Minister of Health, who we were together there, is now how to see that people outside Eritrea know that there are medicines, there are IV drips, which are manufactured within Africa, in Eritrea. WHO is one of the biggest purchasers of consumables like

0: of syringes, medicine when there are outbreaks. So there are certain things which I think we discuss with the government through Ministry of Health to adjust them or to make them better. And Eritrea could be one of the suppliers of medicine in the continent, because as you know, Africa imports 80% of its medicine and diagnostic, 100% of its vaccine. So countries, when we see member states, country like Eritrea, making that effort, I think is something to praise a lot and to make them reach the international level for exportation.
1: Professor, as a cardiologist, what is your assessment of the Orota Cardiac Center and Eritrea's capacity to manage cardiovascular disease?
0: Okay, let me not answer you direct. I'll go this way. My first question I usually ask member states, or I ask countries, should you allow people to get sick to this level, to need maybe a pacemaker or to need bypass surgeries? And when they hesitate, I say you just need to invest on primary healthcare. Because if I can prevent you in the primary healthcare, very few people will need to go to the tertiary. I'll give you an example of diabetes type 2. It takes up to 20 years sometimes, between 15 and 20 years, for your diabetes to spoil your heart. But what about if I had integrated diabetes care in primary health care, and then I pick diabetes before it causes complications? You will need very few such advanced centers like what I saw there. But on the other side, it's a very cost-effective investment, because if you have such centers, you don't need Eritreans to travel outside, which will cost you a lot of forex to transport your patient. So if you look it on both way, I will continue to use your barefooted doctors. I'll continue to invest on universal health coverage, which primary health care is a backbone of your universal health coverage, to pick these diseases before they cause complications. Because you go to any country. I was a CEO of my country, National Hospital. If I look on the data, the number one cause of amputation of legs is diabetes. The number one cause of blindness is diabetes. If you look on kidney dialysis, I saw you there, the number one cause of dialysis is high blood pressure, then diabetes. So the approach which WHO is advocating now to our member states, integrate these services of NCDs to the primary healthcare, so we can pick them very fast. I look on the demography of Eritrea. 70% of the people of Eritrea live in the rural areas. If you look on the outbreaks of diseases in Africa, which last year we had 148, they start in the community and they end up in the community. So where should I invest? I will invest more in the community. Because I repeat, if I can pick all these diseases early, they will not need the complications which we see. If I can enhance, yesterday on our way back from Karen, my team and I interviewed one barefooted doctor along the way. If Eritrea can continue to invest on these doctors. What I saw in Karen Hospital, you have this room, they call it

0: where pregnant mothers, I'll simplify, where pregnant mothers, if the barefooted doctor, maternity home, if the barefooted doctor picked that this mother might have a complicated labor, so they come and stay there. And the doctors will decide this mother can give normal delivery or can have cesarean section. So you have already helped to decrease your mortality, which yesterday they shared your maternal mortality. I was looking on the figures of 2000 and the figures of now. Of course, it's still high, but if you compare what this country 24, 25 years ago, the mortality was 700 plus. Today is 291. It means there is a direction which you can see. And Africa is very unfortunate. Many countries, the mortality is 800, 700. Investing on primary health care, I do repeat, is a saver for Eritrea and the entire Africa.
1: So, Professor, I want to ask you what impressed you the most about Eritrea's primary healthcare system, just like you've just been telling us about Eritrea's health primary healthcare system. I want to know what your impressions are about it, and including its network of community health workers, such as the barefoot doctors and the community health workers in general.
0: It's promising. It just needs more training. It needs more manpower. Just for your information, by 2030, the world will have a deficit of 11 million health workers deficit gap. Africa will have 6 million gap. So that's why this afternoon when I was discussing with His Excellency Haile Metsung, I think, at the medical school there, we discussed a lot on training. We discussed a lot to invest more on training, so that once you have skilled people in your country, it means quality skilled school. I was very impressed for him. He told me, RD, it's not just to increase the number, but quality, which is true, because once the quality of trainees and they become qualified in different specialties, it means the safety of the patient. And this is how people save lives.
1: Professor, again, as you are well aware, Eritrea provides free healthcare to all citizens. What challenges does the country face in sustaining this model, and how can WHO assist?
0: Eritrea's model of largely free or highly subsidized healthcare is rooted to a very strong primary healthcare and equity principles. So it's a very notable achievement. However, sustaining any free or subsidized, highly subsidized, usually presents with structural challenges, financial challenges, and system level challenges. So I think in order to sustain it, I think the government has to work on expanding the physical space and domestic financing, because if you want to if you want to maintain it, it means you have to sustain it. If you have to sustain it, you need to have a very stable financing process. Now, whether it will be by collecting taxes and subsidizing the health budget, whether it will be increasing the health budget, so its sustainability will really depend on this. The other thing is to try to minimize out of pocket, because if the patient go to the hospital and let's say they don't get the medicines, what will they do? They will go either straight to the pharmacy or go, I've just been here for 3 days, so I'm not sure how much private practice is here, but other countries, they have a problem because now patients start to leave the public, go to seek treatment either outside the country or... The third thing, in order to sustain free treatment,

or highly subsidized like here in Britain, you need to have the workforce. Really, so you have, if you have a shortage of health workers, then sustaining it, and it will be very difficult. And I think it's very important to retain the staff. You need, I think the government needs to do kind of remuneration. There are countries where health workers are subsidized on the accommodation. The government says, okay, we are going to give percentage X for accommodation or build the houses for the health workers. This is the only way you can retain them. Because if you can't retain them, if they leave, so even if treatment is free, but you need doctors, you need nurses to provide that. The other thing which if you, the country really needs to sustain is to continue to improve infrastructure and supply constraint. Make sure that the medical staff get all the equipments which they need, because I can come to the hospital, the doctor knows the diagnosis, that he knows the treatment, but if the equipment is not there to proceed to the next stage, let's say to do surgery or what, so you need that. Eritrea is faced, like many developing countries, with two. Still, there is an infectious diseases, tuberculosis, malaria, and you have a rising number now of non-communicable diseases, heart diseases, diabetes. Africa today, 32%, no, 33% almost, people are either overweight or obese. And so it will increase the cost. You know, it's very easy. Let's say somebody who has got malaria, you cannot compare the cost of treating a malaria patient, it's just simple malaria, and a patient with heart diseases or kidney diseases. So I see you, if I think the government has also to invest on preventing. Of course, the other things. So how can things like governance, that one, what I saw from the DGs, the governance is there. They might just need, as I said earlier, need more workforce. So how can WHO? WHO, we can support by doing what we call it very strategic, systemic wide. We can strengthen just by giving consultation to the Minister of Health how to strengthen health financing, support development of sustainable health financing strategies like increased domestic resource mobilization, smart spending, where should the money be spent, innovative financing, you can pool funds, you can earmark taxes. I don't have to mention a country, but there's a country which I visited. Every liter of fuel you buy, petrol, 10 cents goes to the Minister of Health. There are countries, the small island development states, the Mauritius and others, they've introduced tobacco taxation. They've introduced alcohol taxation for health. They've introduced all the sugary stuff like cakes, biscuits, and everything. So they collect the tax, they call it health taxation, and increase domestic financing in health. So this one we can do. We can work with the country to health workforce development by expanding training, by finding way to retain your workers, task shifting policies, we call them, support scaling up your barefooted doctors. We can join the government to train more doctors, provide technical assistance on workforce planning. I was with His Excellency Dr. Haile today, that you just don't increase the number of intake of students. You strategize. We want nurses. So I increase the number of nurses, I reduce the number of, let's say, doctors. I strategize
I was telling His Excellency Dr. Haile, the country has to start to think of bioengineers. You are having a lot of heavy, high quality equipment. Who is going to repair them? Who is going to do service to them? So I think some of the things we brainstorm with officials I've met, these specialties have to be thought. Where you have fewer doctors, there's something called clinical nurses. They are allowed to prescribe certain number of medicine, so you don't have a big demand, especially in the community today, to have doctors everywhere. They can manage simple febrile condition. WHO can work with the government to improve service delivery and quality by strengthening your primary health care. We can help in advising the supply chain. Yes, you have things in Asmara. How can it reach somebody who is in Eritrea but near the border of Sudan? So, because supply chain, you can have everything here, but how do they reach those hard to reach areas, people who are living in the mountainous? But the most important, which we discussed yesterday, how can you govern your data? Because in order to solve any problem, you need to have a very good database. How can we improve together to digitalize health? Because once you digitalize, it's first that human error, because I saw some areas where the things were still done in manual. We can digitalize, and WHO is good on that to do. So I believe with working together with the WHO, with all the information we have, because government has to be provided with latest information, what is going on, like the NCDs, we can provide the global data, we can provide African data. So it will improve government to plan, okay, this is a problem which is coming. I met partners today, and I think also partner coordination following the government policy. So the main takeaway, if I can summarize for you, so that the free healthcare model which I've seen here is equity driven, that nobody should be left behind. Very politically committed, because I had the head of state himself. But those constraints which I mentioned to make it sustainable, we have to shift. Usually this word I try to avoid. It's not about free care. It's sustainable financing the universal health coverage. This is the correct word. And prioritize efficiency, targeted investment, and so leverage WHO can leverage this by technical assistance. Yesterday, when I saw all these PCR machines, sequencing machines, which have got the capacity of diagnosing, putting a correct diagnosis of bacteria, viruses, this is what I call preparedness. Because apart from the screening at the airport, which is done, the country has to have the capacity to make the correct diagnosis. So that capacity, I saw it there. There are things here and there, we have discussed some technical things, we are going to work with the government, but those basic things to make really an advanced diagnosis is there. Of course, there's a lot of room to advance. There are still some samples which are taken out of the country, but these are super specific tests. But the process, the country is already online. So I think with more investment on health, health has never been a cost. Health is an investment which I can't say in a long run, it pays back. Because if you have a healthy community, if you have a healthy population, meaning

0: your people are going to be more productive. I was very impressed we didn't touch this in our initial stage. Eritrea has got 98% immunization coverage, vaccination. That you see those in developed countries, because even if you are 85, it's not good to prevent anyone, because WHO's cut off, it's around 90, but you are better off when you are 95. The latest figures, which were presented to me, and they are coming from UN agencies like WHO, is 98%. So I do repeat, investment on health is not a cost. If you look on the long run, it plays part in the economy, in the development of any country which invests more. And let me finish that example. I usually give example of the process which Japan took. Japan started thinking, discussing about universal health coverage in 1926. By 1961, Japan was 100% universal health coverage. And you know the outcome. They've got the longest lifespan in this world. So if you want to live long, just move to Japan.
1: Your Excellency, your vision emphasizes regional and global partnership to address Africa's shared health challenges. Following your meetings with Eritrean ministers and officials, what concrete opportunities do you see for Eritrea to collaborate more deeply with the broader African region, particularly in areas like specialized training or research and innovation?
0: We really discuss in length with the Honorable Minister. I was with her yesterday the whole day when we visited Azahel factory. Again, today we went to do a summary of my trip. So there are certain areas we have agreed to strengthen, and first is to strengthen the healthcare system. That's the most important thing. With a very resilient healthcare system, the country can stand the shocks. The country, even if there's an outbreak, they can still deal with the outbreak and continue with the normal services. This is what we call a very resilient healthcare system. We agreed that we should work together more on training so that we can increase the workforce. We have agreed to prioritize preparedness. It's always more effective to prepare when you don't have an outbreak than to wait for an outbreak to come and then you'll go into panic state. So we discuss on that area, and I've seen its usefulness. We discuss this afternoon with His Excellency Dr. Haile that we should work WHO and the School of Medicine to have simulation exercises with the nurses. What happens if somebody comes in an accident? How do you do CPR? How do you do, in case of emergency, somebody's bleeding? We can train, we can contribute on training, because an area which sometimes is forgotten, and I was very happy to hear His Excellency Dr. Haile talking about it. People don't die on the operation table. People die in ICU. If you don't have good ICU staff, from the specialists to the nurses. People don't die on the table during operation. People die in the ward, because if you don't have very good trained nurses when the instruction is to give injection 3 times a day, 8 hours apart, it has to be that way. And that way can only be not only with discipline, but with

0: training. I've seen kids in the hospital, in my hospital back home, getting amputation because the nurse put a cannula to this tiny baby in a wrong place, and then gangrene occurred. We had to amputate a finger or the entire foot. I entered two neonatal units here in Orotu, and yesterday. You really need to have very skilled, because the baby is 800 gram, you know, 900 gram. They fit in this palm. This baby is, everything is immature. The lungs are immature, the heart is immature, the liver is immature. So they are very delicate. But with skilled people, you can take this baby from 800 grams to 1.5 kilo to 2 kilos and then give him or her a chance to continue to grow like anybody else. So this transfer of skills, we have discussed it very seriously with the ministry, with the DGs. We have agreed to, with the capacity which I've seen yesterday in your factory in Axel, we have agreed to start the process so that Eritrea can have maturity level 2 and then go to maturity level 3. It's a benchmarking which was started, I hear, in 2017, but somehow in the middle it stopped. It's one thing which I'm going away. I've talked with my country office here. With the infrastructure which you have here, it will not take you long to get that maturity level. And it's very important for Eritrea, because the maturity level 2 and 3 tells the quality of products which are coming from that factory. So with your partnership with Jordan and other players, Egypt is maturity level 3, Tanzania is maturity level 3. These are very close to you. I think if Eritrea uses the platform of East Africa, and these countries have gone through this process, it will be easy cross-border information, and WHO, we are here, we can bring an expert here who can sit with the team, see where you need, for example, one of the criteria, let's say you need to have 10 pharmacists in this area so that you can produce. And for example, if you have 8, it means you just need to work to get 2. So they've got a lot of criterias, but it's all for the safety of the patient, all for the safety of the population. These are products which people take them, whether injectable or through mouth. And we know how many people get complication. It will help the country to avoid or to prevent antimicrobial resistance, which kills 5 million people every year in this world. So I think I'm living with very concrete picture with what are the priorities of Eritrea. How can we work with the government to not leave any Eritrean behind, even those living in hard-to-reach areas?
1: Okay, Professor, any final messages you'd like to leave to Eritrea before your departure tonight?
0: Thank you for hospitality, for hosting me for 4 days here and sharing without hiding things openly. I don't take that for granted, because if member states don't open up, there is no way WHO can succeed. But the 4 days, all the ministers I met, His Excellency Dr. Haile today, the people in the hospitals, directors of the hospitals, they were open. Where they've succeeded much, they told me. Where they think we can work together, they told me.
1: Professor, thank you so much for your time that you've dedicated to share this floor of Open Mic here with me tonight. Dear viewers, that was Professor

0: Hello once again, dear viewers. You're watching Airy TV. Welcome to this special edition of Open Mic. My guest for this evening is Professor Muhammad Yaqub Janabi. He is a Tanzanian cardiologist and the current WHO Regional Director for Africa. Welcome to our program as you are visiting Eritrea.
1: Thank you very much.
0: Dear viewers, with over 30 years of experience in clinical medicine, health policy, and health systems strengthening, his regional priorities include universal health coverage, non-communicable diseases, local pharmaceutical manufacturing, and health security across Africa. He is currently visiting Eritrea, where he has met with ministers, government officials, and health practitioners, and toured the Azil Pharmaceutical Factory, the current referral hospital, the genomic sequencing center at the National Laboratory Center here in Eritrea, the Oroto Cardiac Center, as well as several other hospitals. Again, Professor, welcome to our program.
1: Thank you very much.
0: Okay, yeah, Your Excellency, you have met with ministers and other officials and toured the Azil Pharmaceutical Factory, the current referral hospital, the Oroto Cardiac Center, and several hospitals across Eritrea. What is your overall assessment of the country's health system strengths and the key challenges that remain?
1: Thank you for the good question. Yes, I arrived here on Friday and I had an opportunity straight away that very Friday to meet the Minister of Foreign Affairs, to meet the Minister of Health, and then to meet the Minister of Information before I went to Oroto Teaching Hospital, where I visited the cardiology, the heart center, and the neonatology, where the baby is this premature. Overall, I have to be honest, the last regional director came to this country 20 years ago. I've never had an opportunity to visit here. So it was kind of a pleasant surprise. To let me start with the hospital, because I'm a public health specialist and I'm a cardiology interventionist. It was a pleasant surprise to know that they are doing such major operations like holes in the heart, VSD we call them, ventricular septal defects. They do TOFU, the blood vessels are placed wrongly when you are born. They deal with mitral, of course. They cardiology is not an easy thing.

0: like other specialties, but to know that the kids are coming sick and then one day they are leaving the hospital breathing better, they start to turn pink, because with some of these diseases kids turn blue because of lack of oxygen. I could see the enthusiasm of the staff there, how they look forward to make things even better. The cooperation which they are doing with the Italian team when they come. So it's a very commendable, because this advanced stage of management of heart diseases, when you start to treat, not conservatively, but with a surgical intervention with good results. The one thing which I noted there, I had an opportunity to train in a very advanced countries, in Japan, in the US, in Europe. But I could see there, with minimal equipment, people can improvise and do the surgeries successfully, because what a parent needs is not how much advanced equipment you have. What the parents need to see his or her baby breathing again properly, bringing back the childhood so the child can play with other kids, because normally these kids can't play much. They get tired because of some of the diseases. As I said earlier, you don't have enough oxygen, so you don't have enough energy, so you can't play. And they cry the whole night, and they cannot sleep flat, because when they sleep flat, the condition gets worse. Now they can get the normal sleep. So a very big up to the team there. And we shared, they have the details, one day interview them, what and how can WHO do, work together to take it now to the next level. With the ministers, they were very clear with the objective of the country, which is primary healthcare. They know the priorities this country needs. So our job as WHO and other partners is to take the priorities and see how we can work together with the government to push the agenda of health for all better.
1: Okay, you've also visited the Azel pharmaceutical factory and the current referral hospital. What is your general impressions about that?
0: Let me start with Azel pharmaceutical. Again, another, because we drove for almost 2 hours and a half, and I was just asking myself, oh, this is too far. Why the factory was not near Asmara? But when I arrived there, I understood. One, Karen is not, I had this imagination, maybe a very small place without infrastructure. The infrastructure is there, meaning the electricity is there, water is there. Of course, there are challenges, but there is water. When they were giving me a briefing that it's a joint venture, which first thing we as WHO really encouraged, the government cannot do 100%. So when they go with partnership, of course, the government has majority there. If my figures are correct, is 60% government and 60% Jordan. That's the only way to go forward in any country, not only Eritrea. Private-public partnership is advocated everywhere. So I was impressed that 30% of the essential medicines and IV drips for Eritrea, they are coming from there. So the expert there, I'll not forget the name of this gentleman called Simon, the manager of. He was very enthusiastic. We discussed the challenges, which again, I think we can work together, but they're on the

0: right direction. I think what I discussed with the Minister of Health, who we were together there, is now how to see that people outside Eritrea know that there are medicines, there are IV drips, which are manufactured within Africa, in Eritrea. WHO is one of the biggest purchaser of consumables like gloves, syringes, medicine when there are outbreaks. So there are certain things which I think we discuss with the government through Minister of Health to adjust them or to make them better. And Eritrea could be one of the suppliers of medicine in the continent, because as you know, Africa imports 80% of its medicine and diagnostic, 100% of its vaccine. So countries, when we see member states, country like Eritrea making that effort, I think it's something to praise a lot and to make them reach the international level for exportation.
1: Professor, as a cardiologist, what is your assessment of the Orota Cardiac Center and Eritrea's capacity to manage cardiovascular disease?
0: Okay, let me not answer you direct. I'll go this way. My first question I usually ask member states, or I ask countries, should you allow people to get sick to this level, to need maybe a pacemaker or to need bypass surgeries? And when they hesitate, I say you just need to invest on primary healthcare. Because if I can prevent you in the primary healthcare, very few people will need to go to the tertiary. I'll give you an example of diabetes type 2. It takes up to 20 years sometimes, between 15 and 20 years, for your diabetes to spoil your heart. But what about if I had integrated diabetes care in primary health care, and then I pick diabetes before it causes complications? You will need very few such advanced centers like what I saw there. But on the other side, it's a very cost-effective investment, because if you have such centers, you don't need Eritreans to travel outside, which will cost you a lot of forex to transport your patient. So if you look it on both way, I will continue to use your barefooted doctors. I'll continue to invest on universal health coverage, which primary health care is a backbone of your universal health coverage, to pick these diseases before they cause complications. Because you go to any country, I was a CEO of my country National Hospital. If I look on the data, the number one cause of amputation of legs is diabetes. The number one cause of blindness is diabetes. If you look on kidney dialysis, I saw you there, the number one cause of dialysis is high blood pressure, then diabetes. So the approach which WHO is advocating now to our member states, integrate these services of NCDs to the primary health care, so we can pick them very fast. I look on the demography of Eritrea. 70% of the people of Eritrea live in the rural areas. If you look on the outbreaks of diseases in Africa, which last year we had 148, they start in the community and they end up in the community. So where should I invest? I will invest more in the community. Because I repeat, if I can pick all these diseases early,

0: they will not need the complications which we see. If I can enhance, yesterday on our way back from Karen, my team and I interviewed one barefooted doctor along the way. If Eritrea can continue to invest on these doctors, what I saw in Karen Hospital, you have this room, they call it where pregnant mothers, I'll simplify, where pregnant mothers, if the barefooted doctor, maternity home, if the barefooted doctor picked that this mother might have a complicated labor, so they come and stay there, and the doctors will decide this mother can give normal delivery or can have cesarean section. So you have already helped to decrease your mortality, which yesterday they shared your maternal mortality. I was looking on the figures of 2000 and the figures of now. Of course, it's still high, but if you compare what this country 24, 25 years ago, the mortality was 700 plus. Today is 291. It means there is a direction which you can see. And Africa is very unfortunate. Many countries, the mortality is 800, 700. Investing on primary health care, I do repeat, is a saver for Eritrea and the entire Africa.
1: So, Professor, I want to ask you what impressed you the most about Eritrea's primary healthcare system, just like you've just been telling us about Eritrea's health primary healthcare system. I want to know what your impressions are about it, and including its network of community health workers, such as the barefoot doctors and the community health workers in general.
0: It's promising. It just needs more training. It needs more manpower because just for your information, by 2030, the world will have a deficit of 11 million health workers, deficit, gap. Africa will have 6 million gap. So that's why this afternoon when I was discussing with His Excellency Haile Metsu, I think, at the medical school there, we discuss a lot on training. We discuss a lot to invest more on training, so that once you have skilled people in your country, it means quality skilled school. I was very impressed for him. He told me, RD, it's not just to increase the number, but quality, which is true, because once the quality of trainees and they become qualified in different specialties, it means the safety of the patient. And this is how people save lives.
1: Professor, again, as you are well aware, Eritrea provides free healthcare to all citizens. What challenges does the country face in sustaining this model, and how can WHO assist?
0: Eritrea's model of largely free or highly subsidized healthcare is rooted to a very strong primary healthcare and equity principles. So it's a very notable achievement. However, sustaining any free or subsidized, highly subsidized, usually presents with structural challenges, financial challenges, and system level challenges. So I think in order to sustain it, one, I think the government has to work on expanding the physical space and domestic financing. Because if you want to maintain it, it means you have to sustain it. If you have to sustain it, you need to have a very stable financing process. Now, whether it will be by collecting taxes and subsidizing the health budget, whether it will be increasing the health budget. So its sustainability will really depend on this. The other thing is to try to minimize out-of-pocket. Because if the patient go to the hospital, and let's say they don't get the medicine, What will they do? They, they,

They will go either straight to the pharmacy or go. I've just been here for 3 days, so I'm not sure how much private practice is here. But other countries, they have a problem because now patients start to leave the public, go to seek treatment either outside the country or. The third thing, in order to sustain free treatment or highly subsidized like here, you need to have the workforce. Really, so you have, if you have a shortage of health workers, then sustaining it, and it will be very difficult. And I think it's very important to retain the staff. You need, I think the government needs to do kind of remuneration. There are countries where health workers are subsidized on the accommodation. The government says, okay, we are going to give percentage X for accommodation or build the houses for the health workers. This is the only way you can retain them. Because if you can't retain them, if they leave, so even if treatment is free, but you need doctors, you need nurses to provide that. The other thing which if you, the country really needs to sustain is to continue to improve infrastructure and supply constraint. Make sure that the medical staff get all the equipments which they need, because I can come to the hospital, the doctor knows the diagnosis, that he knows the treatment, but if the equipment is not there to proceed to the next stage, let's say to do surgery or what, so you need that. Eritrea is faced, like many developing countries, with two. Still, there is an infectious diseases, tuberculosis, malaria, and you have a rising number now of non-communicable diseases, heart diseases, diabetes. Africa today, 32%, no, 33% almost, people are either overweight or obese. And so it will increase the cost. You know, it's very easy. Let's say somebody who has got malaria, you cannot compare the cost of treating a malaria patient, it's just simple malaria, and a patient with heart diseases or kidney diseases. So I see you, if I think the government has also to invest on preventing. Of course, the other things. So how can things like governance, that one, what I saw from the DGs, the governance is there. They might just need, as I said earlier, need more workforce. So how can WHO, we can support by doing what we call it very strategic, systemic wide. We can strengthen just by giving consultation to the Minister of Health, how to strengthen health financing, support development of sustainable health financing strategies like increased domestic resource mobilization, smart spending, where should the money be spent, innovative financing, you can pool funds, you can earmark taxes. I don't have to mention a country. But there's a country which I visited, every liter of fuel you buy, petrol, 10 cents goes to the Minister of Health. There are countries, the small island development states, the Mauritius and others, they've introduced tobacco taxation, they've introduced alcohol taxation for health, they've introduced all the sugary stuff like cakes, biscuits, and everything. So they collect the tax, they call it health taxation, and increase domestic financing in health. So this one we can do. We can work with the country to health workforce development by expanding training, by finding way to retain your workers, task shifting policies, we call them. Support scaling up your barefooted doctors. We can join the government to train more doctors.

provide technical assistance on workforce planning. I was with His Excellency Dr. Haile today, that you just don't increase the number of intake of students. You strategize. We want nurses. So I increase the number of nurses, I reduce the number of, let's say, doctors. I strategize. I was telling His Excellency Dr. Haile, the country has to start to think of bioengineers. You are having a lot of heavy standard, high quality equipment. Who is going to repair them? Who is going to do service to them? So I think some of the things we brainstorm with officials I've met, these specialties have to be thought. Where you have fewer doctors, there's something called clinical nurses. They are allowed to prescribe certain number of medicine, so you don't have a big demand, especially in the community today, to have doctors everywhere. They can manage simple febrile condition. WHO can work with the government to improve service delivery and quality by strengthening your primary health care. We can help in advising the supply chain. Yes, you have things in Asmara. How can it reach somebody who is in Eritrea but near the border of Sudan? So, because supply chain, you can have everything here, but how do they reach those hard to reach areas, people who are living in the mountainous? But the most important, which we discussed yesterday, how can you govern your data? Because in order to solve any problem, you need to have a very good database. How can we improve together to digitalize health? Because once you digitalize, it's first that human error, because I saw some areas where the things were still done in manual. We can digitalize, and WHO is good on that to do. So I believe with working together with the WHO, with all the information we have, because government has to be provided with latest information, what is going on, like the NCDs, we can provide the global data, we can provide African data. So it will improve government to plan, okay, this is a problem which is coming. I met partners today, and I think also partner coordination following the government policy. So the main takeaway, if I can summarize for you, so that the free healthcare model which I've seen here is equity driven, that nobody should be left behind. Very politically committed, because I had the head of state himself. But those constraints which I mentioned to make it sustainable, we have to shift. This word I try to avoid. It's not about free care. It's sustainable financing the universal health coverage. This is a correct word. And prioritize efficiency, targeted investment, and so leverage WHO can leverage this by technical assistance. Yesterday, when I saw all these PCR machines, sequencing machines, which have got the capacity of diagnosing, putting a correct diagnosis of bacteria, viruses, this is what I call preparedness. Because apart from the screening at the airport, which is done, the country has to have the capacity to make the correct diagnosis. So that capacity, I saw it there. There are things here and there, we have discussed some technical things, we are going to work with the government, but those basic things to make really an advanced diagnosis is there. Of course, there's a lot of room to advance. There are still some samples which are taken out of the country. But for

0: for these are super specific tests. But the process, the country is already online. So I think with more investment on health has never been a cost. Health is an investment which I can't say in a long run, it pays back. Because if you have a healthy community, if you have a healthy population, meaning your people are going to be more productive. I was very impressed we didn't touch this in our initial stage. Eritrea has got 98% immunization coverage, vaccination. That you see those in developed countries, because even if you are 85, it's not good to prevent anyone, because WHO's cutoff, it's around 90, but you are better off when you are 95. The latest figures, which were presented to me, and they are coming from UN agencies like WHO, is 98%. So I do repeat, investment on health is not a cost. If you look on a long run, it plays part in the economy, in the development of any country which invests more on it. And let me finish that example. I usually give example of the process which Japan took. Japan started thinking, discussing about universal health coverage in 1926. By 1961, Japan was 100% universal health coverage. And you know the outcome. They've got the longest lifespan in this world. So if you want to live long, just move to Japan.
1: Your Excellency, your vision emphasizes regional and global partnership to address Africa's shared health challenges. Following your meetings with Eritrean ministers and officials, what concrete opportunities do you see for Eritrea to collaborate more deeply with the broader African region, particularly in areas like specialized training or research and innovation?
0: We really discussed in length with Honorable Minister. I was with her yesterday the whole day when we visited Azahel factory. Again, today we went to do a summary of my trip. So there are certain areas we have agreed to strengthen, and first is to strengthen the healthcare system. That's the most important thing. With a very resilient healthcare system, the country can stand the shocks. The country, even if there's an outbreak, they can still deal with the outbreak and continue with the normal services. This is what we call a very resilient healthcare system. We agreed that we should work together more on training so that we can increase the workforce. We have agreed to prioritize preparedness. It's always more effective to prepare when you don't have an outbreak than to wait for an outbreak to come and then you'll go into panic state. So we discuss on that area. And I've seen its usefulness. We discuss this afternoon with His Excellency Dr. Haile that we should work WHO and the School of Medicine to have simulation exercises with the nurses. What happens if somebody comes in an accident? How do you do CPR? How do you do in case of emergency, somebody's bleeding? We can train, we can contribute on training because an area which sometimes is forgotten, and I was very happy to hear His Excellency Dr. Haile talking about it. People don't die on the operation table. People die in ICU if you don't have

0: ICU staff, from the specialists to the nurses. People don't die on the table during operation. People die in the ward. Because if you don't have very good trained nurses, when the instruction is to give injection 3 times a day, 8 hours apart, it has to be that way. And that way can only be not only with discipline, but with training. I've seen kids in the hospital, in my hospital back home, getting amputation because the nurse put a cannula to this tiny baby in a wrong place, and then gangrene occurred. We had to amputate a finger or the entire foot. I entered 2 neonatal units here in Orotu, and yesterday. You really need to have very skilled, because the baby is 800 gram, 900 gram. They fit in this palm. This baby is, everything is immature. The lungs are immature, the heart is immature, the liver is immature. So they are very delicate. But with skilled people, you can take this baby from 800 grams to 1.5 kilo to 2 kilos and then give him or her a chance to continue to grow like anybody else. So this transfer of skills, we have discussed it very seriously with the ministry, with the DGs. We have agreed to, with the capacity which I've seen yesterday in your factory in Axel, we have agreed to start the process so that Eritrea can have maturity level 2 and then go to maturity level 3. It's a benchmarking which was started, I hear, in 2017, but somehow in the middle it stopped. It's one thing which I'm going away. I've talked with my country office here. With the infrastructure which you have here, it will not take you long to get that maturity level. And it's very important for Eritrea, because the maturity level 2 and 3 tells the quality of products which are coming from that factory. So with your partnership with Jordan and other players, Egypt is maturity level 3, Tanzania is maturity level 3. These are very close to you. I think if Eritrea uses the platform of East Africa, and these countries have gone through this process, it will be easy cross-border information, and WHO, we are here, we can bring an expert here who can sit with the team, see where you need, for example, one of the criteria, let's say you need to have 10 pharmacists in this area so that you can produce. And for example, if you have 8, it means you just need to work to get 2. So they've got a lot of criterias, but it's all for the safety of the patient, all for the safety of the population. These are products which people take them, whether injectable or through mouth. And we know how many people get complication. It will help the country to avoid or to prevent antimicrobial resistance, which kills 5 million people every year in this world. So I think I'm living with very concrete picture with what are the priorities of Eritrea. How can we work with the government to not leave any Eritrean behind, even those living in hard-to-reach areas?
1: Okay, Professor, any final messages you'd like to leave to Eritrea before your departure tonight?
0: Thank you for hospitality, for hosting me for 4 days here and sharing without hiding things openly. I don't take that for granted, because if member states don't open up, there is no way WHO can succeed. But the 4 days, all the ministers I met,

0: His Excellency Dr. Haile, today, the people in the hospitals, directors of the hospitals, they were open. Where they've succeeded much, they told me. Where they think we can work together, they told me.
1: Professor, thank you so much for your time that you've dedicated to share this floor of Open Mic here with me tonight. Dear viewers, that was Professor Mahmoud Yaqub Janabi, the WHO Regional Director for Africa.
0: Thank you.
1: That wraps up this week's Open Mic. It is good night for me.

0: Lalu bobo.
1: Stupid door.
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0: Hello once again, dear viewers. You're watching Airy TV. Welcome to this special edition of Open Mic. My guest for this evening is Sinit Haptab. She will be sharing my floor for this evening. She's an Eritrean neuroscientist, Montessori educator, disability rights advocate, and global pageantry pioneer. Born and raised in Asmara before moving to the United States in 2019, she earned her degree in neuroscience from George Mason University while actively researching neuropsychological testing and early childhood development. Inspired by her younger sister who has Down syndrome, and in memory of her late mother, Sinit founded Designing for Diversity, a nonprofit initiative dedicated to dismantling educational barriers for neurodivergent children and integrating special needs students into mainstream classrooms. Wow, that is a mouthful, isn't it? Okay, a former Miss Africa USA title holder and Eritrea's representative at major global beauty stages, she continues to bridge scientific knowledge and grassroots humanitarian action as an appointed ambassador for peace. Welcome to our program, Sinit. Okay, Sinit, welcome back to Asmara. Having grown up here before moving abroad, how does it feel to step back onto Eritrean soil at this stage in your life? And how has returning home grounded your sense of identity and purpose?
1: Thank you so much for the opportunity to sit with you, share my story. I think coming back here really was very meaningful. Although I came for a very short time, it was a way for me to strengthen my purpose in regards to educating our community on how to support their children and who have special needs at home to believe in their child so that they could achieve what they're actually capable of doing. And in addition to that, one of the things I really, really missed was Giardino pastry. Even if I've been in the United States, even if I've been in the European pastry shops, I have not tasted something as good as Giardino, and even Bar Vittoria with their beignets and panna cakes. Those have hit the spot, and they were one of the things that I actually asked friends and family to even freeze and bring back home for me. But I'd say those, the environment of how you can actually enjoy life, slow things down, enjoy the friendship, the family, the ability to connect with my community at a deeper level was something that I was truly looking forward to.
0: Mm-hmm. And in regards to that identity aspect, I want to get there. How does it feel to be in Eritrean soil? Yes. Having that identity as it is?
1: I think even in my pageantry competitions, it's the identity that raised me that was, I think, helping me make some decisions within the competition. For example, during Miss Universe, I wore a burkini rather than a bikini, just to preserve those morals and values that I grew up with. And coming back here really strengthens them because it really it makes the community feel like they can connect with me, they can relate with me. And it's very encouraging because as I go to my next and last beauty competition, what better way to connect even

0: directly with the community and represent them the way they are supposed to.
1: Sanit, you made history as a pioneer representing Eritrea on prestigious international pageantry platforms. What were the most defining moments of that journey, and what did it mean to carry the Eritrean flag in front of a global audience?
0: First of all, it's an honor. I don't think I'm the most beautiful girl in Eritrea. There's so many of them, but it's such an honor to be one of them and be able to be the first one to represent them. And on a global stage, it only means that if you see me, I'm that small window for you to come and see more of what Eritrea is really about. And carrying the Eritrean flag, wearing the traditional attire, is something different, something new to the audience that are not Eritrean. At the same time, the flag itself meant so much more for my people rather than the others. And I believe they too were able to see the pride on how I even carried the flag. I really, really felt it as I was waving it. It wasn't just the act of waving the flag. So as I go to the next competition and as I've grown in the pageantry field, I think I realized it's not just about walking on the stage. I realized it's far more than that. It's about the advocacy, the ambassador you want to become for the social causes that are around the world. Mine, like you mentioned earlier, is advocating for my sister and children like her, to make education more inclusive for them. But as I mentioned also a second ago, it's a great opportunity to represent my country, the culture, how beautiful the people are, just so it creates the interest of people wanting to know Eritrea for what it actually is and who it loves and has within it.
1: Okay, Sanit, now with a background in neuroscience and early childhood education, how do you practically translate brain science into accessible, inclusive teaching methods for children with learning disabilities in developing countries?
0: So I think I first bumped into Montessori education before I went to study neuroscience. The reason was because the founder, Maria Montessori, founded a school called Casa dei Bambini, a house for children where everything is built in their size. And off of observations, because she was also a physician, she made tools that looked like toys, but were also educational for them. The results that the children showed were very significant and very positive, that the whole world acquired the pedagogy, but at this time, it's not for children with special needs anymore. It's not for poor communities like it started. It's for people who can afford it. So it made me want to go back to how she started to make it accessible for those families and children with special needs. I took those materials, tried to work with my sister, and I saw that she was positively interacting with them, showing, I guess, positive feedback on how she was receiving the information. So I wanted to know exactly why she was reacting positively to these materials and not the other ways she was being taught. Neuroscience was really supporting the philosophy behind Montessori, the fact that it's not your genes that really determine your future, but also, like, significantly, it's the environment that those children are put in. And the environments, rich environments, can significantly support those children in having a different trajectory in their ability to do more things. So this is what I wanted to share through my advocacy, that these children are capable. It starts with us, with the family, to actually believe in them, create the environment for them to succeed. And as parents and caregivers, being the first advocates for these children, their success really depends on how far we set the bar for them, how far we set the environment for them to do well.
1: All right, Cindy. Okay, very, very well put. Your nonprofit initiative, Designing for Diversity, stems from a deeply personal story regarding your younger sister.

0: What structural or cultural shifts do you hope to inspire within schools and communities to ensure children with special needs are fully integrated as well as celebrated?
1: Yeah, so apart from what I mentioned about parents being their child's strongest advocate in society, and then really pushing towards school systems and workforces for them to be accommodated even as they grow, I think the other main reason that made me want to create Designing for Diversity was also to push for these children to be included in mainstream classrooms. When we were here, my children was part of a mainstream classroom. She not only was doing well academically, but she also had a very positive impact on the children that were around her. So the love she was receiving was not only her family members, but even her classmates would support her in whatever she needed. I believe the reason why I'm compassionate about her and anybody else who I see within the spectrum reminds me of her and makes me want to help. If she had this kind of impact on me, I believe that including them in mainstream classrooms really benefits the children that grow up with them. They grow up to become societies that are empathetic, supportive, and workforce CEOs that make their jobs accessible for these children. They will tend to hire them more, fire them less if they make any mistakes. And so with that, that is the heart of Designing for Diversity. While advocating for them and to be included, it's also supporting their potential and accommodating parents with, equipping parents with knowledge and materials to support their children.
0: All right. You have also used your platform to raise awareness about breast cancer in honor of your late mother. How has turning personal loss into public advocacy shaped your personal resilience and humanitarian work?
1: It was a tough experience in the beginning, just as I believe it was for her when she first realized that my sister has Down syndrome. But I believe the toughest things that happen to you in life are those that really shape your purpose. So my sister, me being one of the caregivers at this time for my sister, as well as my mother not being there, gave me purpose to live life, gave me a meaning to do life, but do it purposefully. So at this time, I believe that my purpose is not only to be a voice for my younger sister, but also for my mom. She won't be here to say that you need to get early detection for breast cancer, because when you detect it earlier, there are more chances of you to get the necessary attention from hospitals and be able to live longer with your children, with your loved ones. I believe that's what she would say if she was here. If she can't, I'm here to also put a voice to her silenced one. I would encourage others to also see their own challenges in that way. That whatever happens to you, I feel like God trusts you with that specific challenge. He feels like you'll do well with it. This is what I'm doing with mine, and I hope and encourage you to also see yours in under positive light.
0: Sinit, many young Eritreans living in the diaspora strive to maintain a strong link to their nation while pursuing ambitious careers abroad. Based on your experiences, how can youth in the diaspora effectively use their skills, education, and passions to contribute back home?
1: I believe finding something beautiful that could help my younger sister made me want to share it with home. That's what everybody does in life. Whatever money, blessings, whatever you get outside in the world, you bring it home to share it with your family. So I believe our home, our family is Eritrea. And those of us who live abroad and have been blessed with having opportunities to thrive in school and businesses in different realms, for us to be able to come and share whatever we've been blessed with those that we love here back home. And doing that will also encourage the younger generation to follow the steps of the adults.
0: Sinit, looking ahead to your ongoing initiatives in Eritrea,

0: and beyond, what legacy do you hope to build for the next generation of Eritrean women, scholars, and advocates?
1: To the younger women, I would love to encourage them to, I've seen very beautiful women here. Like I mentioned, I just happen to be one of them. And I would encourage them not to just be models for any brand, but for the brand to really represent what they are about, their country, their belief system. That will really give their, give them confidence in what they're doing, rather than having to hesitate if they're going towards the right direction. Something that after a long time will make them say, I am proud of the steps that I've taken before. To the professionals, like I mentioned earlier, I encourage them to keep reaching higher, set the best standards for those that follow after them. But then at the same time, anything that we achieve for us to be able to share it with back home. And for the advocates, if you have a voice, if you have a platform, use it to, I guess, be a voice for those that are not able to advocate for themselves. In my case, and in the case of these parents, like I mentioned earlier, my sister may not ever be able to fully express her needs, her wants, and I'm here to be that for her, and I encourage parents to do the same thing as well. And anybody who advocates for any other cause to use their platforms and voices in the same way.
0: Sinit, it is indeed an honor to have met you and that you've shared my floor for this evening. And as you pursue higher grounds, we all are vouching for you from Eritrea. Dear viewers, that was Sinit Habtab. That wraps up this week's Open Mic. It is good night from me.

Hello and welcome, dear viewers. You're still watching us on Airy TV, presenting you the domestic and international news prepared for this session, live from our headquarters in Asmara. I'm Hermela Agrimay, inviting you to join us on our tonight's news podcast. Let's start with the major headlines. Preschool teachers graduate in Northern Red Sea region. Student summer work program underway in Mandafra subzone. More than 300 kidnapping victims rescued in major operation in Nigeria. And Turkey unveils draft law to integrate PKK militants, achieve peace. And our detailed domestic news. A total of 163 preschool teachers from the subzones of Adobha, Karora, Sheb, Afabet, and Nafa graduated on 4th August after completing a month-long pedagogical training at Sabra Boarding School. Organized by the Ministry of Education in collaboration with its partners, the training covered lesson planning, student assessment, curriculum, professional conduct, childcare, identification of learning challenges, and cooperation among teachers, parents, and students. Mr. Rashid Mohammed Osman, head of the Ministry of Education branch in the Northern Red Sea region, said that the program will enable children to access early childhood education within their communities. He called on parents and the wider community to support the initiative. Dr. Halima Mohammed, Minister of Education, urged the teachers to effectively apply the knowledge they acquired and nurture self-confident children. During the 2025 and 2026 academic year, 225 new preschool centers were opened in the region, providing educational opportunities for about 14,000 children. In other news, Mr. Bilale Araya, head of the education office in Mandafra subzone, reported that commendable activities are being carried out through the student summer work program. More than 1,200 students from 16 centers are participating in activities that include water and soil conservation, tree planting, and traffic safety. The participating students indicated that, in addition to contributing to development activities, the program plays a significant role in cultivating a strong work culture.

culture and enabling them to exchange experiences. In related news, secondary school students in Na'fa sub-zone are carrying out encouraging water and soil conservation activities under the guidance of agricultural experts. Mr. Jimmy Saleh, one of the program coordinators, said that 370 students from various centers are participating in the program. In other news, a seminar has been organized for reconciliation committees engaged in the peaceful resolution of conflicts that may arise within communities in Sana'afa sub-zone. The objective of the seminar attended by reconciliation committees from the sub-zone's 23 administrative areas was to enhance their capacity to settle disputes in accordance with social values. It was also attended to help disputing parties save time and resources by resolving their cases within their respective areas. Mr. Ermias Hadgu of the Sana'afa Police Station urged the reconciliation committees to properly understand the country's penal and civil codes and make their decisions accordingly. He also called on them to understand the difference between judgment and reconciliation and to provide fair service to the public. Highlighting the significance of reconciliation committees in the peaceful resolution of conflicts, Corporal Atoburhan Hayla, head of crime control, said that the seminar will make a significant contribution to the committee's daily activities. Sub-Lieutenant Kifle Tesfayohannes, commander of the Sana'afa police station, called on the reconciliation committees to apply the knowledge they gained from the seminar and properly serve their communities by peacefully settling conflicts. The members of the reconciliation committees commended the organizers of the seminar and called for similar programs to continue. Sana'afa sub-zone has 990 elected reconciliation committee members serving across its 23 administrative areas. Dear viewers, stay tuned for our international news right after the short break. Welcome back. Nigeria said more than 300 people abducted in separate attacks have been rescued in a joint intelligence and security operation. In a statement on Wednesday, the country's president, Xi, said 163 of them were kidnapped in February from Woro village in Kuwara state, while the 145 others were taken from Niger state. They were rescued from a location in the Kanji Lake National Park Forest, and it's not yet clear whether any suspects were detained during the one-day operation. It was carried out by the National Counter-Terrorism Center involving members of the army, the police force and the Department of the State Services. The people rescued are reportedly receiving medical care at the military site before being reunited with their families. Kidnapping for ransom by criminal groups Boko Haram, linked fighters and gangs known as bandits is a major problem in Nigeria, especially in areas with little state presence. In other news, Turkey's ruling alliance submitted a draft law to parliament yesterday meant to achieve peace with the Kurdistan Workers' Party, PKK, in part by protecting many former militants from prosecution and suspending prison sentences for some other reasons. The draft law marks a leap towards ending an insurgency that has killed more than 40,000 people since 1984, sown deep discord at home and fueled violence across borders in Iraq and Syria. It aims to end the decades-old conflict in part by facilitating the return to Turkey of potentially thousands of former PKK militants and civilians from hideouts in northern Iraq. It's backed by a majority of lawmakers and is expected to pass the assembly later this week, but polls show some skepticism that it will bring lasting peace. Dear viewers, we are done with the news prepared for this session, and now it's time for the quick recap of the major headlines. Preschool teachers graduate in Northern Red Sea region. Student summer work program underway in Mandafrasa zone. More than 300 kidnapping victims rescued in major operation in Nigeria. And Turkey unveils draft law to reintegrate PKK militants, achieve peace. Ladies and gentlemen, that was all for tonight. Thank you for having us and have a blessed one.

0: Hello once again, dear viewers. You're watching Airy TV. Welcome to this special edition of Open Mic. My guest for this evening is Professor Muhammad Yaqub Janabi. He is a Tanzanian cardiologist and the current WHO Regional Director for Africa. Welcome to our program as you are visiting Eritrea.
1: Thank you very much.
0: Dear viewers, with over 30 years of experience in clinical medicine, health policy, and health systems strengthening, his regional priorities include universal health coverage, non-communicable diseases, local pharmaceutical manufacturing, and health security across Africa. He is currently visiting Eritrea, where he has met with ministers, government officials, and health practitioners, and toured the Azil Pharmaceutical Factory, the current referral hospital, the Genomic Sequencing Center at the National Laboratory Center here in Eritrea, the Oroto Cardiac Center, as well as several other hospitals. Again, Professor, welcome to our program.
1: Thank you very much.
0: Okay, yeah, Your Excellency, you have met with ministers and other officials and toured the Azil Pharmaceutical Factory, the current referral hospital, the Oroto Cardiac Center, and several hospitals across Eritrea. What is your overall assessment of the country's health system strengths and the key challenges that remain?
1: Thank you for the good question. Yes, I arrived here on Friday and I had

0: An opportunity straight away that very Friday to meet the Minister of Foreign Affairs, to meet the Minister of Health, and then to meet the Minister of Information before I went to Oroto Teaching Hospital, where I visited the cardiology, the heart center, and the neonatology, where the baby is this premature. Overall, I have to be honest, the last regional director came to this country 20 years ago. I've never had an opportunity to visit here. So it was kind of a pleasant surprise to let me start with the hospital, because I'm a public health specialist and I'm a cardiology interventionist. It was a pleasant surprise to know that they are doing such major operations like holes in the heart, VSD we call them, ventricular septal defects. They do TOFU, and the blood vessels are placed wrongly when you are born. They deal with mitral, of course. Cardiology is not an easy thing, like other specialities, but to know that the kids are coming sick and then one day they are leaving the hospital breathing better, they start to turn pink, because with some of these diseases, kids turn blue because of lack of oxygen. I could see the enthusiasm of the staff there, how they look forward to make things even better. The cooperation which they are doing with the Italian team when they come. So it's a very commendable, because this advanced stage of management of heart diseases, when you start to treat, not conservatively, but with a surgical intervention with good results. The one thing which I noted there, I had an opportunity to train in a very advanced countries, in Japan, in the US, in Europe. But I could see there, with minimal equipment, people can improvise and do the surgeries successfully, because what a parent needs is not how much advanced equipment you have. What the parents need to see his or her baby breathing again properly, bringing back the childhood so the child can play with other kids, because normally these kids can't play much. They get tired because of some of the diseases. As I said earlier, you don't have enough oxygen, so you don't have enough energy, so you can't play. And they cry the whole night, and they cannot sleep flat, because when they sleep flat, the condition gets worse. Now they can get the normal sleep. So a very big up to the team there. And we shared, they have the details, one day interview them, what and how can WHO do, work together to take it now to the next level. With the ministers, they were very clear. With the objective of the country, which is primary healthcare, and they know the priorities this country needs. So our job as WHO and other partners is to take the priorities and see how we can work together with the government to push the agenda of health for all better.
1: Okay, you've also visited the Azel pharmaceutical factory and the current referral hospital. What is your general impressions about that?
0: Let me start with Azel pharmaceutical. Again, another, because we drove for almost 2 hours and a half, and I was just asking myself, oh, this is too far. Why the factory was not near Asmara? But when I arrived there, I understood. One, Karen is not It's not, I had this imagination, maybe a very small place without infrastructure.

0: structure. The infrastructure is there, meaning the electricity is there, water is there. Of course, there are challenges, but there is water. When they were giving me a briefing that it's a joint venture, which first thing we as WHO really encouraged, the government cannot do 100%. So when they go with partnership, of course, the government has majority there. If my figures are correct, is 60% government and 60% Jordan. That's the only way to go forward in any country, not only Eritrea. Private-public partnership is advocated everywhere. So I was impressed that 30% of the essential medicines and IV drips for Eritrea, they are coming from there. So the experts there, there was, I'll not forget the name of this gentleman called Simon, the manager of, he was very enthusiastic. We discussed the challenges, which again, I think we can walk together, but they're on the right direction. I think what I discussed with Minister of Health, who we were together then, is now how to see that people outside Eritrea know that there are medicines, there are IV drips, which are manufactured within Africa, in Eritrea. WHO is one of the biggest purchaser of consumables like gloves, syringes, medicine when there are outbreaks. So there are certain things which I think we discuss with the government through Minister of Health to adjust them or to make them better. And Eritrea could be one of the suppliers of medicine in the continent, because as you know, Africa imports 80% of its medicine and diagnostic, 100% of its vaccine. So countries, when we see member states, country like Eritrea making that effort, is something to praise a lot and to make them reach the international level for exportation.
1: Professor, as a cardiologist, what is your assessment of the Orota Cardiac Center and Eritrea's capacity to manage cardiovascular disease?
0: Okay, let me not answer you directly. I'll go this way. My first question I usually ask member states, or I ask countries, should you allow people to get sick to this level, to need maybe a pacemaker or to need bypass surgeries? And when they hesitate, I say you just need to invest on primary healthcare. Because if I can prevent you in the primary healthcare, very few people will need to go to the tertiary. I'll give you an example of diabetes type 2. It takes up to 20 years sometimes, between 15 and 20 years, for your diabetes to spoil your heart. But what about if I had integrated diabetes care in primary health care, and then I pick diabetes before it causes complications? You will need very few such advanced centers like what I saw there. But on the other side, it's a very cost-effective investment, because if you have such centers, you don't need Eritreans to travel outside, which will cost you a lot of forex to transport your patient. So if you look it on both way, I will continue to use your barefooted doctors. I'll continue to invest on universal health coverage, which primary health care is a backbone of your universal health coverage, to to pick these diseases before they cause complications. Because you go to any country, I was a CEO of my country, National Hospital. If I look on the data, the number one cause of amputation of legs is diabetes. The number one cause of blindness is diabetes. If you look on kidney dialysis, I saw you there, the number one cause of dialysis is high blood pressure, then diabetes. So the approach which WHO is advocating now to our member states, integrate these services of NCDs to the primary healthcare, so we can pick them very fast. I look on the demography of Eritrea. 70% of the people of Eritrea live in the rural areas. If you look on the outbreaks of diseases in Africa, which last year we had 148, they start in the community and they end up in the community. So where should I invest? I will invest more in the community. Because I repeat, if I can pick all these diseases early, they will not need the complications which we see. If I can enhance, yesterday on our way back from Karen, my team and I interviewed one barefooted doctor along the way. If Eritrea can continue to invest on these doctors, what I saw in Karen Hospital, you have this room, they call it where pregnant mothers, I'll simplify, where pregnant mothers, if the barefooted doctor, maternity home, if the barefooted doctor picked that this mother might have a complicated labor, so they come and stay there. And the doctors will decide this mother can give normal delivery or can have cesarean section. So you have already helped to decrease your mortality, which yesterday they shared your maternal mortality. I was looking on the figures of 2000 and the figures of now. Of course, it's still high, but if you compare what this country 24, 25 years ago, the mortality was 700 plus. Today is 291. It means there is a direction which you can see. And Africa is very unfortunate. Many countries, the mortality is 800, 700. Investing on primary healthcare, I do repeat, is a saver for Eritrea and the entire Africa.
1: So, Professor, I want to ask you what impressed you the most about Eritrea's primary healthcare system, just like you've just been telling us about Eritrea's health primary healthcare system. I want to know what your impressions are about it, and including its network of community health workers, such as the barefoot doctors and the community health workers in general.
0: It's promising. It just needs more training. It needs more manpower. Just for your information, by 2030, the world will have a deficit of 11 million health workers, deficit, gap. Africa will have 6 million gap. So that's why this afternoon when I was discussing with His Excellency Haile Metsu, I think, at the medical school there, we discuss a lot on training. We discuss a lot to invest more on training, so that once you have skilled people in your country, it means quality skilled school. I was very impressed for him. He told me, RD, it's not just to increase the number, but quality, which is true, because once the quality of trainees, and they become qualified in different specialties, it means the safety of the patient. And this is how people save lives.
1: Professor, again, as you are well aware, Eritrea provides free healthcare to all citizens. What challenges does the country face in sustaining this model, and how can WHO assist?
0: Eritrea's model of largely free or highly subsidized healthcare is rooted to a

very strong primary healthcare and equity principles. So it's a very notable achievement. However, sustaining any free or subsidized, highly subsidized, usually presents with structural challenges, financial challenges, and system-level challenges. So I think in order to sustain it, one, I think the government has to work on expanding the physical space and domestic financing, because if you want to if you want to maintain it, it means you have to sustain it. If you have to sustain it, you need to have a very stable financing process. Now, whether it will be by collecting taxes and subsidizing the health budget, whether it will be increasing the health budget, so its sustainability will really depend on this. The other thing is to try to minimize out of pocket. Because if the patient go to the hospital and let's say they don't get the medicines, what will they do? They will go either straight to the pharmacy or go. I've just been here for 3 days, so I'm not sure how much private practice is here. But other countries, they have a problem because now patients start to leave the public, go to seek treatment either outside the country or. The third thing, in order to sustain free treatment or highly subsidized, like here, you need to have the workforce. Really, so you have. If you have a shortage of health workers, then sustaining it and it will be very difficult. And I think it's very important to retain the staff. You need, I think the government needs to do kind of remuneration. There are countries where health workers are subsidized on the accommodation. The government says, okay, we are going to give percentage X for accommodation or build the houses for the health workers. This is the only way you can retain them. Because if you can't retain them, if they leave, so even if treatment is free, but you need doctors, you need nurses to provide that. The other thing which if you, the country really needs to sustain is to continue to improve infrastructure and supply constraint. Make sure that the medical staff get all the equipments which they need, because I can come to the hospital, the doctor knows the diagnosis, that he knows the treatment, but if the equipment is not there to proceed to the next stage, let's say to do surgery or what, so you need that. Eritrea is faced, like many developing countries, with two. Still, there is an infectious diseases, tuberculosis, malaria, and you have a rising number now of non-communicable diseases, heart diseases, diabetes. Africa today, 32%, no, 33% almost, people are either overweight or obese, and so it will increase the cost. You know, it's very easy. Let's say somebody who has got malaria, you cannot compare the cost of treating a malaria patient, it's just simple malaria, and a patient with heart diseases or kidney diseases. So I see you, if I think the government has also to invest on preventing. Of course, the other things. So, how can things like governance, that one, what I saw from the DGs, the governance is there. They might just need, as I said earlier, need more workforce. So, how can WHO? WHO, we can support by doing what we call it very strategic, systemic wide. We can strengthen. Just by giving consultation to the Minister of Health, how to strengthen.

Then health financing. Support development of sustainable health financing strategies like increased domestic resource mobilization, smart spending, where should the money be spent, innovative financing, you can

increase domestic financing in health. So this one we can do. We can work with the country to health workforce development by expanding training, by finding way to retain your workers, task shifting policies, we call them, support scaling up your barefooted doctors. We can join the government to train more doctors, provide technical assistance on workforce planning. I was with His Excellency Dr. Haile today, that you just don't increase the number of intake of students. You strategize. We want nurses. So I increase the number of nurses, I reduce the number of, let's say, doctors. I strategize. I was telling His Excellency Dr. Haile, the country has to start to think of bioengineers. You are having a lot of heavy, standard, high quality equipment. Who is going to repair them? Who is going to do service to them? So I think some of the things we brainstorm with officials I've met, these specialties have to be thought. Where you have fewer doctors, there's something called clinical nurses. They are allowed to prescribe certain number of medicine, so you don't have a big demand, especially in the community today, to have doctors everywhere. They can manage simple febrile condition. WHO can work with the government to improve service delivery and quality by strengthening your primary health care. We can help in advising the supply chain. Yes, you have things in Asmara. How can it reach somebody who is in Eritrea but near the border of Sudan? So, because supply chain, you can have everything here, but how do they reach those hard-to-reach areas, people who are living in the mountainous? But the most important, which we discussed yesterday, how can you govern your data? Because in order to solve any problem, you need to have a very good database. How can we improve together to digitalize health? Because once you digitalize, it's first that human error, because I saw some areas where the things were still done in manual. We can digitalize, and WHO is good on that to do. So I believe with working together with the WHO, with all the information we have, because government has to be provided with latest information, what is going on, like the NCDs, we can provide the global data, we can provide African data. So it will improve government to plan, okay, this is a problem which is coming. I met partners today, and I think also partner coordination following the government policy. So the main takeaway, if I can summarize for you, so that the free healthcare model which I've seen here is equity driven, that nobody should be left behind. Very politically committed, because I had the head of state himself. But those constraints which I mentioned to make it sustainable, we have to shift. This word I try to avoid. It's not about free care. It's sustainable financing the universal health coverage. This is the correct word. And prioritize efficiency, targeted investment, and so leverage WHO can leverage this by technical assistance. Yesterday, when I saw all these PCR machines, sequencing machines, which have got the capacity of diagnosing, putting a correct diagnosis of bacteria, viruses, this is what I call preparedness. Because apart from the screening at the airport, which is done, the country has to have the capacity

0: to make the correct diagnosis. So that capacity, I saw it there. There are things here and there. We have discussed some technical things. We are going to work with the government. But those basic things to make really an advanced diagnosis is there. Of course, there's a lot of room to advance. There are still some samples which are taken out of the country. But these are super, super specific tests. But the process, the country is already online. So I think with more investment on health, health has never been a cost. Health is an investment which I can't say in the long run, it pays back. Because if you have a healthy community, if you have a healthy population, meaning your people are going to be more productive. I was very impressed we didn't touch this in our initial stage. Eritrea has got 98% immunization coverage, vaccination. That's, you see those in developed countries, because even if you are 85, it's not good to prevent anyone, because WHO's cut off, it's around 90, but you are better off when you are 95. The latest figures, which were presented to me, and they are coming from UN agencies like WHO, is 98%. So, I do repeat, investment on health is not a cost. If you look on the long run, it plays part in the economy, in the development of any country which invests more on it. And let me finish that example. I usually give example of the process which Japan took. Japan started thinking, discussing about universal health coverage in 1926. By 1961, Japan was 100% universal health coverage. And you know the outcome. They've got the longest lifespan in this world. So if you want to live long, just move to Japan.
1: Your Excellency, your vision emphasizes regional and global partnership to address Africa's shared health challenges. Following your meetings with Eritrean ministers and officials, what concrete opportunities do you see for Eritrea to collaborate more deeply with the broader African region, particularly in areas like specialized training or research and innovation?
0: We really discussed in length with the Honorable Minister. I was with her yesterday the whole day when we visited Azar Health Factory. Again, today we went to do a summary of my trip. So there are certain areas we have agreed to strengthen. And first is to strengthen the healthcare system. That's the most important thing. With a very resilient healthcare system, the country can stand the shocks. The country, even if there's an outbreak, they can still deal with the outbreak and continue with the normal services. This is what we call a very resilient healthcare system. We agreed that we should work together more on training so that we can increase the workforce. We have agreed to prioritize preparedness. It's always more effective to prepare when you don't have an outbreak than to wait for an outbreak to come and then you'll go into panic state. So we discuss on that area, and I've seen its usefulness. We discuss this afternoon with His Excellency Dr. Haile that we should work WHO and the School of Medicine to have simulation exercises with the nurses What happens if somebody comes in and

0: accident, how do you do CPR? How do you do, in case of emergency, somebody's bleeding? We can train, we can contribute on training, because an area which sometimes is forgotten, and I was very happy to hear His Excellency Dr. Haile talking about it. People don't die on the operation table. People die in ICU if you don't have good ICU staff, from the specialists to the nurses. People don't die on the table during operation. People die in the ward, because if you don't have very good trained nurses, when the instruction is to give injection 3 times a day, 8 hours apart, it has to be that way. And that way can only be not only with discipline, but with training. I've seen kids in the hospital, in my hospital back home, getting amputation because the nurse put a cannula to this tiny baby in a wrong place, and then gangrene occurred. We had to amputate a finger or the entire foot. I entered 2 neonatal units here in Orotu, and yesterday. You really need to have very skilled, because the babies are 800 gram, you know, 900 gram. They fit in this palm. These babies, everything is immature. The lungs are immature, the heart is immature, the liver is immature. So they are very delicate. But with skilled people, you can take this baby from 800 grams to 1.5 kilo to 2 kilos, and then give him or her a chance to continue to grow like anybody else. So this transfer of skills, we have discussed it very seriously with the ministry, with the DGs. We have agreed to, with the capacity which I've seen yesterday in your factory in Axel, we have agreed to start the process so that Eritrea can have maturity level 2 and then go to maturity level 3. It's a benchmarking which was started, I hear, in 2017, but somehow in the middle it stopped. It's one thing which I'm going away. I've talked with my country office here. With the infrastructure which you have here, it will not take you long to get that maturity level. And it's very important for Eritrea, because the maturity level 2 and 3 tells the quality of products which are coming from that factory. So with your partnership with Jordan, other players, Egypt is maturity level 3, Tanzania is maturity level 3. These are very close to you. I think if Eritrea uses the platform of East Africa, and these countries have gone through this process, it will be easy cross-border information. And WHO, we are here, we can bring an expert here who can sit with the team, see where you need, for example, one of the criteria, let's say you need to have 10 pharmacists in this area so that you can produce. And for example, if you have 8, it means you just need to work to get 2. So they've got a lot of criterias, but it's all for the safety of the patient, all for the safety of the population. These are products which people take them, whether injectable or through mouth. And we know how many people get complication. It will help the country to avoid or to prevent antimicrobial resistance, which kills 5 million people every year in this world. So I think I'm living with very concrete picture with what are the priorities of Eritrea. How can we work with the government to not leave any Eritrean behind, even those living in hard-to-reach areas?
1: Okay, Professor, any final messages you'd like to leave to Eritrea before your departure tonight?
0: thank you for hospitality, for hosting me for 4 days here and sharing without hiding things openly. I don't take that for granted, because if member states don't open up, there is no way WHO can succeed. But the 4 days, all the ministers I met, His Excellency Dr. Haile today, the people in the hospitals, directors of the hospitals, they were open. Where they've succeeded much, they told me. Where they think we can work together, they told me.
1: Professor, thank you so much for your time that you've dedicated to share this floor of Open Mic here with me tonight. Dear viewers, that was Professor Mahmoud Yaqub Janabi, the WHO Regional Director for Africa.
0: Thank you.
1: That wraps up this week's Open Mic. It is good night for me.